0: According to a NewsGuard YouGov poll released today, it finds that 30% of Americans think at least one of those incidents was staged. Trump has been the subject of three assassination attempts over the last 2 years. The findings come weeks after a gunman attempted to storm the White House Correspondents' Dinner, which Trump attended. In the weeks since, a wave of misinformation around the event has spread online. U.S. stocks inched up to new records today. The S&P 500 and Dow both rose less than a quarter of a percent. The NASDAQ added a fraction of a percent. This is NPR News from Washington.
1: For KHSU, I'm Stephanie McGarry, and here's your local news rundown for Monday, May 11th. Just more than 4 months after the huge downtown Arcata fire, cleanup of the site on 10th and H Street can finally begin. In a press release sent out late last week, the city of Arcata stated that the site has been released by the insurance companies, allowing cleanup and recovery to move into the next phase. The city said it will share the work timeline with the public when it becomes available. A wrongful death lawsuit has been filed against the owners of Eureka's Lamplighter Inn, which was shuttered in early March after two deaths occurred in the same motel room just 5 days apart. As reported by Sage Alexander of Lost Coast Outpost, the lawsuit accuses the motel owners of negligence, pointing to the lack of carbon monoxide detectors in the room and arguing that the property should not have remained open to the public after the first death. The next step will be the owners responding to the complaint. In the meantime, the Eureka Police Department continues to investigate the deaths. You can read more on LostCoastOutpost.com. Coming up in this week's Civic Calendar, the Eureka Planning Commission will meet tomorrow at 5:30 p.m. and will discuss acquisition of the former Kmart property on South Broadway, recently slated for a Walmart, which has backed out. The commission will also consider renaming a downtown Eureka alley after local artist Dwayne Flatmo. You can view the full agenda and directions on how to participate at eurekaca.gov. This has been your Monday Local News Roundup. You can find more local stories and national news from NPR on khsu.org. From all of us at KHSU, please stay safe and have a good week.
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A Morning Edition team is in China bringing you the latest on President Trump's summit with Chinese President Xi Jinping. And a new NPR Ipsos poll reveals Americans' evolving attitudes toward the U.S.-China relationship. On the next Morning Edition from NPR News.

0: Coming up, a trip to a solar island in Brazil. But first, let's do the numbers. The Dow Jones Industrial Average gained 95 points, 0.2% to finish at 49,704. The NASDAQ added 27 points, 0.1% to close at 26,274. And the S&P 500 ticked up 13 points, 0.2% to end at 7412. The National Association of Realtors reported that sales of existing homes rose just 0.2% in April and were flat year over year. Looking at single family homes in particular, sales were 0.3% lower than they were this time last year. Sales were sluggish thanks to higher interest rates. Bonds fell in related news. The yield on the 10-year T-note rose to 4.41%. 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
2: For KHSU, I'm Stephanie McGarry with your Monday weather forecast and community updates. Tonight will be mostly cloudy, with tomorrow bringing sunny, warm weather inland and mostly cloudy conditions to the coast. Inland areas will see decreasing temperatures this week, with tomorrow night bringing a chance of showers to the whole region lasting through Wednesday. Coastal areas will see nighttime lows in the low 50s tonight and daytime highs in the low 60s tomorrow. And inland areas will see nighttime lows in the low 50s and daytime highs in the mid 80s. Food for People will have distribution centers set up tomorrow in McKinleyville, Eureka, Redway, and Garberville. 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And now for community calendar events. Tonight, Friends of the Eel River will host its May Solidarity Gathering, where attendees can help plan creative resistance to the Trump administration's destructive policies, from 5 to 7 p.m. at Humbrews in Arcata. Tomorrow, the Fortuna Farmers Market is happening on Main Street from 3 to 6 p.m. Froth Coffee Bar in Arcata will host an open mic tomorrow night from 7:30 to 10. On Wednesday, the Natural History Museum of Cal Poly Humboldt will host a scientific illustration night for teens and adults from 5:30 to 7:30. You can find more info or register at humboldt.edu/natmus. The Historic Eagle House in Old Town Eureka will host line dancing in the ballroom Wednesday night from 6 to 8 p.m. Indie folk group Sold American will emerge for a rare show at Richard's Goat Miniplex starting at 8 p.m. Visit our community calendar to see the full list of events or to submit your own. From all of us at KHSU, please stay safe and have a good week.
0: This is Marketplace. I'm Amy Scott. Unless you tune out during the numbers, you've no doubt heard that the NASDAQ and S&P have been hitting one record high after another, in spite of all the uncertainty surrounding the war in the Middle East. That's thanks, of course, to the AI boom, and specifically chip maker stocks. NVIDIA is at the top of the heap, but its competitors, Intel, Micron, AMD, and Qualcomm, have been on a tear for the last month or so, too. Research from JP Morgan says that's encouraged a slew of retail investors to pile into the chip market. And as Marketplace's Megan McCarty-Carino reports, it could be a sign that this boom is headed for a bust.
3: What started as a frenzy for NVIDIA processors has rippled through almost every layer of the computing supply chain as demand for AI has ballooned.
4: The word I hear a lot is parabolic. Stock prices going straight up.
3: Jay Goldberg, senior analyst at Seaport Research, points to the Philadelphia Semiconductor Index of chip designers and manufacturers. It's up more than 50% in the last 6 weeks, and that's giving Goldberg flashbacks of the dot-com boom.
4: Every time you start to hear people saying, this time is different, this is a new economy, I think it's right to sort of be cautious.
3: Add a rush of retail investors once prices are soaring and the warning lights really start blinking, says William Quinn, an economic historian at Queen's University Belfast. He says retail investors tend to be later and less informed than institutional investors.
5: So they're buying because of the hype or because the price has gone up and they're extrapolating that into the future, then the prices can lose all connection to what these assets are actually worth.
3: Quinn says bubbles are often preceded by innovations that make it easier for retail investors to buy and sell assets. The rise of E-Trade and the dot-com boom. Robinhood today.
5: These trading apps are just the next iteration of that. So now you don't even have to get out of bed to buy and sell these assets.
3: But the business fundamentals of chip companies are much stronger than the dot-coms during the boom, argues Stacey Razgon, senior analyst at Bernstein Research.
6: The driver of this, like so far, has actually surprisingly been earnings. It hasn't necessarily been irrational.
3: Unlike pets.com, chip makers are reporting massive revenues, and big tech has signaled ever greater spending. Whether that growth is sustainable is the key question, says Jed Ellerbrook, a portfolio manager at Argent Capital. He says anything from the effects of the war to lackluster returns on investment could slow the data center boom.
7: There is just so much riding on this AI build-out. That in itself is a risk factor for the market.
3: But for now, the chips are still up. I'm Megan McCarty-Carino for Marketplace.

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4: From WHYY in Philadelphia, this is Fresh Air. I'm Anne-Marie Baldonado, in for Terry Gross. Today, actor, writer, and director Will Sharp. You may know him from The White Lotus, where he played a tech bro with a troubled marriage, or from Jesse Eisenberg's film A Real Pain, where he played a Holocaust history tour guide. He'll talk about what it was like acting with both Eisenberg and their spontaneous co-star, Kieran Culkin.
5: Kieran was like, hang on a minute, why would I stand there? And Jesse would, of course, like very wryly be like, well, this is perfect because you have no respect for me as a director, nor does the character have any respect for me. So this is going to work great.
4: Now Will Sharp plays Wolfgang Amadeus Mozart in the new limited series Amadeus. Also, a review of a new gardening show hosted by comedian Zach Galifianakis. First News.
6: Live from NPR News, I'm Giles Snyder. President Trump is pessimistic about the fate of the ceasefire between the U.S. and Iran. His assessment comes after he received Iran's response to his proposal. NPR's Danielle Kurtzleben has more.
7: Trump is not putting a positive spin on where things are.
8: I would say the ceasefire is on massive...

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4: This is Fresh Air. I'm Anne-Marie Baldonado, back with award-winning actor, writer, and director Will Sharp. He stars in the new limited series, Amadeus. His other films and series include A Real Pain, The Way.

0: by targeting common genetic mutations in pancreatic cancers, it's extending life for 6 months on average. That drug helped landscape architect Vicki Stinson, too, until last month, when her cancer returned. But she remains committed to beating more odds.
1: Believe it or not, I'm still optimistic.
0: She's participating in other research she hopes will result in more time. Yuki Noguchi, NPR News.
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President Trump arrives in Beijing on Wednesday, meeting with China's president about the trade war and more. I'm Steve Inskeep. We're hosting the program from Beijing this week. And here's a big question. Can a U.S. company replace the rare earth minerals that China cut off? On the next Morning Edition from NPR News.

0: Jay-Z's life has had some surprising twists. So has his music. Like when he sampled a song from the Broadway musical Annie in Hard Knock Life.
1: You know, I was immediately drawn to that story. And, you know, those words, instead of treated, we get tricked. Instead of kisses, we get kicked. It immediately resonated with me.
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2: Monday through Thursday at 1 right here on KHSU. You know me well from nightmares
3: of a lonely cell. 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

0: I think that is a serious problem, probably in a whole lot of different professions.
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0: Okay, let's take another break here. If you're just joining us, my guest is Joanna Stern, and her new book is called I Am Not a Robot, My Year Using AI to Do Almost Everything. We'll be right back. This is Fresh Air.

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0: is 8 p.m.
1: In the UK, the ruling Labour Party suffered major losses in local elections last week. Parts of the country that have voted Labour for decades are now pivoting to the far right. Hear why voters are fed up next time on The World.

0: next year, despite the fact that Brazil's got more than ever to export. Chinese demand maybe falling off a little bit. I don't know. It's a hot topic and a good question.
1: A hot topic and stressful time for farmers like Justin Sherlock. He'd rather be talking about what he's putting in the ground this spring, not geopolitics.
2: I think most American farmers right now will tell you that we have to have faith that he gets us a deal, because kind of the only thing we've got left is hope right now.
1: Hope that any trade deal with China includes a firm commitment to buy a lot of soybeans. Kirk Ziegler, NPR News, Fargo, North Dakota.
3: A few hundred miles south, there's a place in Nebraska that's known for not being predictable when it comes to how voters cast their ballots. We're talking about Nebraska's 2nd Congressional District. It's not a lock for Republicans, despite the state being red. In the run-up to the midterm elections, we asked Minnesota Public Radio's Clay Masters to help us learn more about the political leanings of voters across the Midwest. And our first stop is the city of Omaha.
4: High school students gather at Central High in downtown Omaha on a recent Saturday morning. They're eating donuts and drinking orange juice before heading out to pick up trash in the city. Omaha Mayor John Ewing Jr. is here to thank them for their volunteer work.
5: She was too embarrassed to say anything to you.
6: Well, thank you for being here today. Thank you for doing that. I truly appreciate it.
4: Ewing is not on the ballot this go-round, but his defeat of a three-term incumbent Republican by nearly 14 points last year does say something about voters in this congressional district. Jimmy Foster is a teacher at this school and is supervising the student cleanup. Foster says he wasn't necessarily surprised that Ewing defeated incumbent Republican Gene Stothert in the officially nonpartisan race.
7: It's more of just an oh. That was kind of like, oh, all right. Usually, unless there's something major controversial happen, I just assume the incumbent is going to win again. So that was it. So
4: Ewing has been a name in Omaha for years. He was a deputy chief with the city police department and served as county treasurer. Ewing says he sees himself as a public servant, not as a politician, and that voters here are not so polarized.
6: I believe that the vast majority of voters are somewhere in the middle.
4: The city is known for not leaning as far right when compared to Nebraska as a whole. While Republicans in this congressional district have the most registered voters, Democrats and independents combined outnumber them. Ewing has advice for those running for Congress this year.
6: If you appeal to them and you give them that message and you show them that you can do it based on what you've done in the past and your willingness to partner across party lines and all of the other artificial things that divide us, you can win.
4: Voting across party lines is something the incumbent Republican representing this district says he's done. In an interview last year announcing his retirement, Representative Don Bacon told Omaha ABC affiliate KETV he's not afraid to go against his party.
8: I think I've been able to show that I'm not a Republican first. I'm a Christian, conservative, or a Christian American. Somewhere over here I'm Republican. But I've been willing to take tough votes, whether it's certifying the election, which I believe is constitutional.
4: Taking those tough votes that buck President Trump is increasingly rare. Bacon supported bipartisan bills like the 2021 Infrastructure Act. He thinks that's helped him in a district that has a strong number of Democratic and nonpartisan voters. There's a competitive primary on the Democratic side to replace Bacon in Congress. While a more moderate candidate has won here, politics is increasingly polarized. At a busy Omaha intersection, voter Daniel Vasilio is walking out of a new public library here. He considers himself far on the left, but questions whether the term moderate really means anything anymore.
9: It's really hard to define what moderate is between, like, what the outward appearance of moderate is versus what I think moderate positions or overall popular positions actually are.
4: Another big race voters across Nebraska will weigh in on this November, a U.S. Senate race where incumbent Republican Pete Ricketts is running for re-election. There's an independent candidate who thinks he can win by taking the center lane.
10: I don't put a whole lot of stock into colors and letters next to names.
4: This is Dan Osborne. He gave Nebraska's other Republican senator a run for her money in the 2024 election when there were no Democrats running. Despite Osborne's loss, he says he connected with voters from both major political parties.
10: We agree mostly on 90% of the issues. It's, you know, it's the wedge issues that they want to keep us divided on. Where the struggle comes in.
4: In this state that's reliably Republican, Nebraska's 2nd Congressional District remains one of the few places in the country where persuading voters across party lines could still make the difference. For NPR News, I'm Clay Masters in Omaha.
3: 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Welcome to North Coast Conversations on KHSU. I'm Stephanie McGarry. This week, we took a trip to the Arcata Library, where we sat down among the shelves of books with managing librarian Susan Parsons to learn more about the Humboldt County Libraries, particularly the Arcata branch, all the services they offer, and why she believes public libraries are a cornerstone of any community.
11: My name is Susan Parsons. I am the supervising librarian for the northern branches of the Humboldt County Library System. Okay. This is a county system with 12 branches. One of the branches is the bookmobile. The Arcata Library is the largest of the branches, but it's kind of like a one-room schoolhouse. But we love it, and it's intimate, has a great collection, has wonderful programs. We're going to start a baby bookworm story time October 1st. We have 2 story times, Wednesdays and Saturdays at 11. That's the pipelining into literacy for local communities, is story time. It's the traditional role of libraries. The public library has been with us since Ben Franklin established it almost 300 years ago. 1731, he asked a friend to share a book with him, and the friend refused. And he said, why? And the friend said, because you're not a man of the cloth. And by the rules, we can only share our books with men of the cloth. Of course, women weren't even in the picture. And Ben didn't like that, so he went to 49 friends, and they each put in 50 shillings, and they established the first secular library in the colonies. We need to remember that a literate population is necessary for a democracy. And the public library is the heart of any community. It is the heart of democracy. It's the last remaining truly great democratic institution in the world. Libraries are centers of art and literature and community, and it's a refuge for anybody who just needs a place to be. It's open to all. We have book groups. We have a band book group. We have a novel idea book group. We have even a book group in a bag for anyone with a library card who wants to have their own book group in their own digs. And you can come in with your library card and check out multiple copies of the same book and talk about it. There are knitting groups that come here, and hand weavers and spinners guild. There's also a Lego club, which children love. The library hours tend to look a bit complicated. I get it by saying that Wednesdays and Saturdays are bookended as being 10 to 5. Thursday is a standout because it's our evening, 12 to 8. Tuesday and Friday are partners because it is 12 to 5. You can come in, you can call, 822-5954 is the Arcata Library number. Online is always an easy way to get there, and I like to hum it. The URL is humlib.org. We receive funding. Public libraries in the United States have multiple sources, thank heavens. It starts with the federal government. It goes to the state, to the county, and then local. And then, of course, the fundraising arm of the library is any friends of Arcata Library, any friends of a library group. The foundation is helpful. And Arcata also has a friends group that anyone is welcome to join who wants to help raise funds for the Arcata Library. Well, really, the best way, since we're a government agency, is to either come in with a donation or to join the friends of Arcata Library. There's a wooden box here in the foyer. Anybody who wants to drop a $5 bill or a $20 or whatever they want in that box is welcome to. I just want to say that the library traditionally covets taxpayers' money and protects it. There is no institution that does more with a dollar than your public library. If you have a garden and a book in your pocket, you have everything you need in life. And we have that here in Arcata.
3: 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You can find more information on Humboldt County Libraries at humlib.org. For North Coast Conversations and KHSU, I'm Stephanie McGarry. 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
1: Welcome to North Coast Conversations on KHSU. I'm Stephanie McGarry. This week, we took a trip to the Arcata Library, where we sat down among the shelves of books with managing librarian Susan Parsons to learn more about the Humboldt County Libraries, particularly the Arcata branch, all the services they offer, and why she believes public libraries are a cornerstone of any community.
2: My name is Susan Parsons. I am the supervising librarian for the northern branches of the Humboldt County Library System. Okay. This is a county system with 12 branches. One of the branches is the bookmobile. The Arcata Library is the largest of the branches, but it's kind of like a one-room schoolhouse. But we love it, and it's intimate, has a great collection, has wonderful programs. We're going to start a baby bookworm story time October 1st. We have two story times, Wednesdays and Saturdays at 11. That's the pipelining into literacy for local communities, is story time. It's a traditional role of libraries. The public library has been with us since Ben Franklin established it almost 300 years ago. 1731, he asked a friend to share a book with him, and the friend refused. And he said, why? And the friend said, because you're not a man of the cloth. And by the rules, we can only share our books with men of the cloth. Of course, women weren't even in the picture. And Ben didn't like that, so he went to 49 friends, and they each put in 50 shillings, and they established the first secular library in the colonies. We need to remember that a literate population is necessary for a democracy. And the public library is the heart of any community. It is the heart of democracy. It's the last remaining truly great democratic institution in the world. Libraries are centers of art and literature and community, and it's a refuge for anybody who just needs a place to be. It's open to all. We have book groups. We have a band book group. We have a novel idea book group. We have even a book group in a bag for anyone with a library card who wants to have their own book group in their own digs. And you can come in with your library card and check out multiple copies of the same book and talk about it. There are knitting groups that come here and hand weavers and spinners guild. There's also a Lego club, which children love. The library hours tend to look a bit complicated. I get it by saying that Wednesdays and Saturdays are bookended as being 10 to 5. Thursday is a standout because it's our evening, 12 to 8. Tuesday and Friday are partners because it is 12 to 5. You can come in, you can call, 822-5954 is the Arcata Library number. Online is always an easy way to get there, and I like to hum it. The URL is humlib.org. We receive funding. Public libraries in the United States have multiple sources, thank heavens. It starts with the federal government. It goes to the state, to the county, and then local. And then, of course, the fundraising arm of the library is any friends of Arcata Library, any friends of a library group. The foundation is helpful. And Arcata also has a friends group that anyone is welcome to join who wants to help raise funds for the Arcata Library. Well, really, the best way, since we're a government agency, is to either come in with a donation or to join the friends of Arcata Library. There's a wooden box here in the foyer. Anybody who wants to drop a $5 bill or a $20 or whatever they want in that box is welcome to. I just want to say that the library traditionally covets taxpayers' money and protects it. There is no institution that does more with a dollar than your public library. If you have a garden and a book in your pocket, you have everything you need in life. And we have that here in Arcata.
1: 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For North Coast Conversations and KHSU, I'm Stephanie McGarry. 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Hello, Humboldt. I'm your 2025 Rutabaga Queen, Lucy Lips.
3: And I'm your 2025 first runner-up, Princess Teacher Yavanna. 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
0: From NPR News, this is All Things Considered. I'm Sasha Pfeiffer.
2: And I'm Elsa Chang. All right, we have a winner. After reviewing more than 6,000 entries to this year's Tiny Desk Contest, today, NPR Music crowned Dallas, Texas group Cure for Paranoia with its song, No Brainer.
8: Everybody go left brain, right brain, no brain. Left brain, right brain, no brain.
2: I'm so lucky to be talking with rapper and songwriter Cameron McLeod. Cameron, first of all, congratulations. How does it feel to be the winner?
9: You know what?
2: What?
9: It feels amazing. I'm genuinely still so in disbelief that it's happening, and I'm genuinely not going to believe that we won until I'm standing behind that little desk.
2: Oh, well, start believing it. I mean, I get why you're a little incredulous right now, because I understand that you submitted to the Tiny Desk contest 4 times at this point.
9: Yeah.
2: So you are persistent, my friend.
9: Oh, yeah.
2: What do you think made the 4th time the magic time?
9: Well, I mean, my God, it was a no-brainer. I genuinely think that what made this one so different is that it's the most myself that I've been in a submission.
2: Mm-hmm.
9: And it's finally me, like, kind of really accepting myself and, being like, confident in that acceptance. I feel like last year's submission was, like, kind of, like, the start of that.
2: Yeah.
9: Of me beginning to really just, like, put myself out there and not really care. But I think also since last year is the year that I did a verse every day for a year and got to see the response to me showing up for myself every single day, there's just a newfound trust that I have in myself that I think I went into this submission with, and is what made it so different and has made this one the one.
2: Can we talk more about how you built up this trust in yourself? Like, starting with this song, No Brainer.
9: Yeah.
2: How did it come to you? What does this song mean to you?
9: It's interesting. This submission is actually, like, every single verse in this submission is one of those verses from the Daily Verse series that I did last year. And I think last year's submission was, like, me accepting myself, and it was kind of, like, in a braggadocious way, and kind of just, like, it was almost like a security blanket a little bit to be like, no, I'm this amazing thing and blah, blah, blah.
2: Fake it till you make it.
9: Fake it till you make it. But I think this one was just more of like, oh, this is like, oh, we're here. Like, we're actually, there's no more faking it. It's like literally making it. And I also think the biggest difference between all the other submissions was this was the first year that I wasn't just completely depending on Tiny Desk to, like, be the thing that made or broke our career or the thing that, like, got our name out there.
2: Huh.
9: I gained over 400,000 followers from posting a verse every single day.
2: Wow.
9: So, like, ultimately doing a submission this year was really, like, why not? It's, like, such a great form of publicity, and I want to use all of these eyes that I have on me to be able to put eyes on us and on Dallas.
2: What a cool place to be. Like, hey, Tiny Desk, I'm here if you want it, but I'm cool if you don't want it either, you know?
9: Listen, and it's the whole thing of where it's like you don't get something until you let it go.
2: Yeah.
9: My boyfriend literally told me last year, he was like, you are putting your entire career in the hands of Tiny Desk, and you're waiting for Tiny Desk to be the thing that makes you. But what you should be focusing on is making yourself so that Tiny Desk comes to you.
10: Wow. And this is your boyfriend. I hope you guys are still together, because what a wise thing to say.
9: Listen, he ate with that. He ate with that. And we very much are.
10: Oh, I love that. Well, can you tell me more about the band name Cure for Paranoia? Where does that name come from?
9: The short of it is that 10 years ago, I got placed on medication for bipolar depression and paranoid schizophrenia. Mm-hmm. And I always tell people, it's like, I didn't get diagnosed those things, but I mean, if Tommy has four apples, then, you know, like, this is, that's it, just the simple math. So, like, I created Cure for Paranoia because I realized that, like, the music was way more therapeutic than the medication was. So, like, I wanted to make music that was therapy, well, first and foremost for me. And it was therapy for me to really, like, divulge the stuff that I was going through, what I had going on in my head, and what was quote-unquote wrong with me. And I think that openness and honesty resonated with people and made other people kind of... It was therapy, because it was like, if this guy can be himself, like, why can't I?
10: You felt that the music was more effective.
9: 100%.
10: Than treating your mental health struggles, than the medication.
9: Yes, if I may, quick disclaimer, everyone, please take your meds still. Please take your medicine still. I'm not saying, like, this is a cure-all, but it was definitely, this band definitely saved my life. I'll put it that way.
10: Can you say more about that? How did music feel like therapy? If you can take it down to maybe a more granular level, like, you feel grounded when you're making music and performing music?
9: I feel like on stage and writing music and being able to express myself through music is the only time that I'm not performing. I feel like when I'm on stage is the only time when I'm not being performative. I feel like that I'm my most genuine and authentic self when I get to express myself through my lyrics, through being on stage. I've just always been inspired by artists who, like, don't necessarily make me want to be like them.
10: Yeah.
9: But they're so themselves that it makes me want to be like me. You know what I mean?
10: Yeah. I also think you're so lucky to have this thing, performance, which is place where you don't feel forced to perform. I think so many of us need to find that space where they feel completely safe to be who they are, to be authentic. Mm-hmm.
9: Because people who don't create don't have an outlet to create. They instead turn around and then just create problems.
10: Well, speaking of performance, you'll be performing a Tiny Desk concert, and then you'll be going on a nationwide tour. Can you talk about, like...
9: That's so crazy.
10: Right?
9: That's so crazy.
10: How are you even preparing for something like that? And what are you most excited about?
9: I'm just most excited about everything that is going to come from this. Because I know all that we need is just the eyes on us. And then it's like, the sky's the limit, you know?
10: Well, fourth time is the charm. Congratulations, Cameron.
9: Yes, indeed.
10: That is Cameron McLeod of the 2026 Tiny Desk Contest winning group Cure for Paranoia. You can watch his winning entry and get tickets to see him on tour this summer at npr.org/Tiny Desk Contest. Everybody go
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